0: Income Fund as the children in the Lord's work. So this is something that can be very effective. My conclusion, be careful of gold diggers. I thought gold diggers was a slang term, but it's actually defined in the dictionary, typically as a younger woman, although it can be a younger man, taking an interest in an older, using a younger woman, taking an interest in an older man, and her motive is to get his money. And Paul said, for the love of money is a root of all kinds of evil. Some people eager for money have wandered from the faith and pierced himself with many griefs. If your parent, by the way, is not willing to cooperate with this, if you can get their cooperation on this, it can really, that's the easiest way to do it. But if they won't cooperate, there are other ways to deal with it, especially if it looks like the gold digger is getting quite aggressive. One option, you can consider obtaining legal advice, medical advice. It may be necessary to get your parents assessed by a qualified practitioner under the Substitutions Act. That's an Ontario law. And if they're assessed as incapable of managing their affairs, then any new power of attorney or any will that this younger woman gets him to sign, any new thing like that will be null and void. If she's really aggressive, consider getting a responsible adult child to be appointed by the Superior Court of Ontario as a guardian. Then it's conclusive. Some of you may have never seen this, but I'll tell you, it's happening. And I go to, when I talk to people in nursing homes, it's happening. I personally was appointed a guardian of the Superior Court of Ontario by an elderly, in respect of an elderly gentleman. If I didn't step in, this younger woman would have got all his assets. And his one daughter who was disabled and another daughter, they wouldn't have got anything. And so I felt led by the Lord to step in and get involved. Believe me, I don't do that as a policy because it's a lot of work. But I did get involved. Also, contractors and certain salespeople can take advantage of the elderly. So take some precautions to protect your aging parents. And if you're aging, even get your kids to help protect you. For example, maybe you should have control of their checkbook or something like that. I got a call a couple of years ago from a detective with the York Regional Police. And what he was calling me about is an elderly gentleman who had been ripped off by a few contractors. Like, I mean really ripped off. He was paying 10 grand for stuff that the detective looked at and estimated was worth about 500 bucks. And they were going throughout Thornhill and Richmond Hill and ripping these elderly people off. And I helped him as much as I could with the documentation I had, but it was just amazing. They got a whole, this guy's full-time job, that's what it is, to protect the elderly and people like these, the contractors and sometimes gold diggers from ripping off the elderly. That could happen to you, could happen to me when we get older, or it can happen especially to your parents. So here's a question. What if you've been appointed as an executor of an estate and you sense that the liabilities could be greater than the assets? And because of easy credit, there's many situations where parents or other relatives die and they leave a financial mess. Liability is greater than the assets. As I mentioned last week, one of the worst things you can do is leave a pile of debt to your kids. The best thing you can do is pay off all your debts, actually pay them all off well before you retire, and don't have a lot of debt after you retire. It can create all kinds of problems for your kids. Okay, even if you've been appointed as executor under a will, before you assume that responsibility, be sure to assess the financial situation of the estate. In other words, look at what are the assets, what are the liabilities. Reason, if the liabilities exceed the assets, it could be a financial mess and create all kinds of problems for you. And by the way, all because you are appointed as an executor under a will, it does not mean that you have to serve as an executor. You can turn it down. Understand this, in Ontario law, you're not responsible for their liabilities if you're executor, but you are responsible for their income tax liability. And I'll talk about that more in a later session. And also, just as a practical matter, the deceased is gone. Who are the creditors going to come after? The deceased is gone. They're going to come after you if you're the executor. They're going to sue you. And so you need to get some legal advice. There are ways to provide protection, but that's beyond the course, beyond the extent of what I want to talk to. That's more of a legal thing. Now let's talk about disputes amongst your siblings after mom and dad have died. Unfortunately, there's often disputes. I see it all the time. I'd say 60-70% of the time there's disputes amongst the siblings, amongst the kids after mom and dad die. It occurs. It's really common. You and your spouse, if you're married or if you're single, do this as well. You can minimize the risk of those disputes if you plan your estate and prepare your will very carefully. Can you think of any ideas of minimizing the risk of disputes amongst your siblings after you die?
1: One of the things that my mother did was she

0: had a meeting with us, and she had a list of certain items that she felt were important, like the clock they were given when they were married, that each of these items went to different grandchildren. And she was quite detailed. Now, this wasn't in her will, but she wrote it out, and then after their death, we made sure that we followed her wishes.
1: Excellent, excellent. And that can be dealing with the sentimental stuff. Maybe not significant monetary value, but very significant sentimental value. Go ahead.
2: I think, Tom, your recommendation about the trusts and annuities, it would be an excellent way to set that up so that everything's organized beforehand. But I think, as you've mentioned several times, and I think it is critical, is to have that meeting with your children so that they're aware ahead of time what's going to happen.
1: Yep.
2: So that it isn't a surprise. I've already realized, my wife and I have been talking, my daughter's 19 and my son's turning 17 this year, we've realized that if something happened to the two of us, we would need to figure out what we're going to do with our house and where the kids would live. So those are all things that we hadn't really considered until I started taking the course. So thank you very much for bringing these things to our attention. It's very important.
1: Thank you. And I agree, you need to have that communication. You, by the way, again, you don't have to tell them the details. You don't have to say we got X dollars, da da da, everybody's getting. You don't have to tell them how much assets you have, because if you do, they're going to be knocking on your door asking for money, right? Thinking, because sometimes kids start to think that their parents' money is their money. And I said it last time, I'll say it again, your money is not your kids' money. It's not even your money. It's God's money. You got to do what God wants you to do with it. So, and kids can be trying to persuade you. These are really good answers. Here's what I had. Communicate to your heirs at a high level your decisions. This was mentioned with respect to the allocation of your estate assets. Be sure to indicate you're allocating a portion of the Lord's work. So often, especially for the non-believers, if they see something in the estate that's allocated to the Lord's work, there's problems. I think of a parachurch organization where dad died and then the mother died, and she allocated a significant chunk of money to a parachurch organization. The son disputed it. He argued that they coerced her and everything else. He hired a lawyer. He disputed it. He was the executor, so he sort of had control of the funds. He hired a lawyer. He disputed it. The parachurch organization hired a lawyer. Next thing you know, the legal fees run up, and so they had to settle. And the parachurch organization got quite a bit less than what they were supposed to get. And I think a lot of that could have been solved had mom communicated to her son. She just had one son that, hey, I'm allocating a percentage to God's work, and that's my decision. And if God's directed you allocate more to one child versus another for whatever reason, you need to communicate that in principle to your kids and the reason as well. If you're not comfortable doing it, I think it's best to do it while you're living, but if you're not comfortable doing it then, at least do it in a letter. Consider giving some of your assets and money to your kids. If you have a surplus that you don't really need, consider helping them out while you're alive, but be careful. Make sure you have enough for retirement. I'll deal with that in a later session. And consider doing some of your giving to the Lord's work. I'll talk about that in session 5. Prepare a letter outlining how sentimental items should be distributed. That was mentioned by Kathy. And if you've loaned money, this is one area that can be sensitive. You loan money to one of your kids or grandkids, make it clear as to how this loan is going to be dealt with after you die. Because often we see cases where there's three kids, one got a loan before they died, and the other two kids are arguing that the loan that they got was part of a distribution of the estate, so they get that much less. And the kid who got the loan said, no, that was a forgivable loan. And you get into a big, big argument. So here's a summary of this session. Always seek God's wisdom and God's specific direction before you make any major financial decision. Consider utilizing a trust or annuity for minor beneficiaries or for those who mismanage money. And be careful of gold diggers who do not accept an executorship or trustee position if you anticipate it's a financial mess. And do whatever you can to minimize disputes amongst your beneficiaries after you die. The Lord wants harmony amongst His family members.
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1: Several years ago, a pastor contacted me with respect to a couple to whom he had been providing some marriage counseling. 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I connected with this couple, assessed their financial situation, identified that they have been violating many biblical financial principles. I taught them God's Word on finances. 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

0: still other seed fell on good soil. It came up and yielded a crop, 100 times more than was sown. Luke chapter 8, verse 8.
1: Welcome to today's encouragement from Our Daily Bread. Good Soil in God was written by Katara Patton and read by Tony Collier.
0: In late spring each year, I plant cucumber seeds in our garden. The seeds produce leaves quickly, but it takes time to see the fruit. In fact, one summer after I watered the seeds and waited, I questioned whether I'd get any cucumbers at all. I thought, did I put too many seeds too close together, or was the ground not warm enough when I'd planted them? But one day, I spotted a green bulb. The next week, I spotted another, then another. Within a few weeks, we moved from only vines to almost enough fruit to make salad for a week. Spiritual growth looks like that sometimes. We don't always see the things we've been praying for, patience, self-control, being gentle and loving. But if we ask God to help us create the conditions needed for growth, prayer, studying the scriptures, worship, serving others, the Holy Spirit will produce the growth. This is the crux of the parable Jesus shares in Luke 8. A farmer went out to sow his seed. The birds ate some of the seeds that fell on the path. Others landed on rocky ground where they received no moisture and withered. Some more fell among thorns and were choked before they could grow. But the seed that was planted on good soil yielded a crop that was 100 times more than was sown. As God helps us, let's cultivate good soil and grow in Him. Today's encouragement was provided by Our Daily Bread Ministries.

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1: During my time aboard a Mercy ship in Sierra Leone, there was an extraordinary woman named La Marana. She had been pursuing computer studies, but put her life on hold to accompany her niece to our ship to receive free surgery. But as she cared for her niece, La Marana also began serving others. She volunteered as a translator, using her impressive knowledge of six languages to help our nurses and patients. The day after La Marana and her niece returned home, they received an unexpected call. It was Mercy Ships inviting La Marana back to work as a full-time translator. She said, "I was so happy to get that call." La Marana was soon back on board helping transform lives. She even cleaned floors when she had spare time, and if a patient was sad, she sang a song and danced for them. Though her plans were interrupted, La Marana's willingness to serve became a blessing to many.
0: Find out more about Mercy Ships by browsing to mercyships.org.

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1: 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Now, here's Tom teaching what the Bible says on estate planning.
2: 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This session is titled Estate Tax Implications and Tax Planning. By the way, all the advice I'm giving today is based upon Canadian tax law. As of September 2019, tax laws can change, although this area has not changed a lot in the last 30 years, but it could change. And it is based upon Canadian tax law. So if you're outside Canada, this may not be applicable for you. And I'd also say, based on the advice I'm giving, everyone, before you actually do anything specific, this is a general understanding, so you got a general understanding of the rules. Get some professional tax advice before you make any major important decisions. Because again, the tax laws could change. Okay, first of all, most people are not aware that there's often significant tax implications when someone dies. God wants us to operate from a position of knowledge and understanding. I think of Proverbs 24, 3 and 4, which says, by wisdom a house is built, through understanding it is established, through knowledge its rooms are filled with rare and beautiful treasures. You need to have wisdom and knowledge. In Canadian law, when the first spouse dies, if everything goes to the surviving spouse under the will, then generally speaking, there's a tax-free rollover. The RRSP, or the Retirement Savings Plan, or the RIF can be transferred tax-free, no problem. But it's when the second spouse dies that there can be very significant Canadian tax implications, very significant. The full amount of the Retirement Savings Plan or the Retirement Income Fund is taxed in the terminal return. And frankly, the tax rate, actually based on current law, can be as high as 53.5%. So it's something you need to take note of. Also, when someone dies, with respect to other types of assets, under Canadian law, there's generally a deemed disposition at fair market value and as of the date of death of the second spouse. So things, capital gains can be triggered in the terminal return. Things like if your parents, let's say your dad died and then your mom died and the second spouse died and it's about to go to you and your siblings, the terminal return of the last to die between a couple can have very significant tax implications. For example, with respect to, let's say, stocks or mutual funds, if they've increased in value, there can actually be a deemed capital gain, even though those investments have not been sold yet. Also, with rental properties, the same thing, there can be a deemed capital gain. However, with a personal residence, there is some exemptions. There's something in Canada called the principal residence exemption. And let's say your mom and dad have passed away and it's about to go to the next generation. What happens is, as long as that home was used solely as their own personal principal residence and they didn't claim the principal residence exemption on any other property, such as a cottage, then in effect, there should be no taxes, but that it does have to be reported in the terminal return. There should be no taxes. But on the other hand, if they did have a cottage where they did claim the personal principal residence exemption on that cottage for a number of years, then they're not going to get the full principal residence exemption on their main home. So you got to watch for that. In order to avoid probate fees, some parents will transfer the ownership of their home into joint names with one of their adult kids. And that can avoid probate, which is about 1.5%. However, that can also create some tax issues. For example, let's say your adult child owns their own personal principal residence, and then after mom and dad have both died and the house is sold, that child could have a tax issue. That adult child is not going to be able to claim the principal residence exemption on both their home that they own, perhaps with their spouse, plus also their interest in mom and dad's home. So there's going to create a conflict of interest there, in a sense, and it's going to create some tax issues. Generally speaking, it's best for mom and dad to have the sole ownership of the personal principal residence up until the day they die. That's the ideal, so they can get the principal residence exemption. Here I'm assuming that their adult children have their own homes. Now, if they don't, then it's okay to put it in joint names, but I'm assuming that they do in this case. And by the way, capital gains in Canada right now, the top rate on a capital gain is about 27%. So that's a lot higher than the probate fees of 1.5%, which is the rate currently in Ontario. Joint bank accounts with adult children is common, and it's often helpful if mom and dad become unable to manage their affairs. Generally, this is okay, but there's a risk that Canada Revenue Agency could argue that a portion of the investment income gets taxed to the adult child. However, I'd say this, if you make sure that the social insurance number is on the T-slips, then usually CRA would not assess the adult child, but just understand there's a risk there. I would say this, if mom and dad have significant assets at the personal level that they want to put in joint names, you're probably best to go to a lawyer and get a bare trustee agreement drawn up so you have something to substantiate your position. Because generally speaking, the adult child wants mom and dad to be taxed fully on the income. They don't want to have to report any of that income because typically the adult child is working full-time and has a reasonable income already. And typically mom and dad's income is usually low because presumably they're in retirement. Okay, I'd like to deal with a case study. Understand that, of course, as usual, the names have been pulled out of a hat, selected at random, but the facts that I present are very common. So here's the first case study. Mr. and Mrs. Baker have owned their own home in Toronto jointly for 30 years, and for 10 of those 30 years, they owned a cottage. When they sold their cottage several years ago, they did not report a capital gain on their personal returns, taking the position that it was their principal residence. Reason, the cottage had increased significantly in value. Now, we're finding that this is quite common. Sometimes the cottage does go up more in value than the home let's say, the Greater Toronto area, if that's where you happen to live. So claiming the principal residence exemption on their cottage is actually allowed under current law, but it means that when Mr. and Mrs. Baker sell the Toronto home, they will only be able to claim the principal residence exemption on a portion. And it's going to be like about 20 years out of 30 years because for 10 years they claimed it on their cottage. And so about one-third of the gain on the sale of the cottage or the deemed sale on disposition if after the second spouse dies, about one-third of that is going to be taxed. Now technically that's going to be, one-third will be a capital gain, and technically under Canadian tax law right now 50% is taxable. Tax implications on death for other assets. RSP, which is also known as, of course, your retirement savings plan, or your RIF, which is the retirement income fund, the fair market value of these assets is fully taxed in the terminal tax return of the deceased. So significant taxes can arise, and this is where a lot of big surprises come to fruition. I remember a case a number of years ago with a lady where her dad had died and then her mom died, and there was a big tax bill as a result of the funds in the retirement income fund, and she thought it was ridiculous. She appealed to her politician or MP. She did all kinds of appeals to CRA, but it's the law. It gets taxed fully in the terminal return of the deceased, and sometimes the tax rate can be as high as 53.5% under current law. So from a tax planning perspective, it can make a lot of sense to allocate a portion of your RSP or your retirement income fund to the Lord's work and save significant taxes. And of course, as you allocate to the Lord's work, you're going to build up treasures in heaven, as Jesus talked about in Matthew 6, verses 19 to 21. Well, let's just look at that scripture for a minute. Jesus said, "Do not build up for yourselves treasures on earth where moth and rust destroy and where thieves break in and steal, but build up for yourselves treasures in heaven where moth and rust do not destroy and where thieves do not break in and steal. For where your treasure is, there your heart will be also." So there is eternal benefits to allocating a portion of your estate to the Lord's work. Okay, I want to talk about some estate tax planning ideas. Again, this is based on Canadian law, September 2019. Jesus, as we know, said, "Give to Caesar what is Caesar's, and give to God what is God's," Matthew 22:21. Tax planning within biblical guidelines is good stewardship. And I'm talking about legal tax planning, and there is a number of legal ways to minimize tax for the taxes arising on your estate. But generally speaking, it has to be done in advance, actually often well in advance. So it's best to do it while you're in good health. So here's some tax planning ideas for estate tax planning ideas. First of all, if you have a disabled child, you can transfer up to $200,000 from your RSP or your RIF into a registered disability savings plan. That can be done tax-free. I mean, that's a savings that can be typically over $100,000. Secondly, you can name one of the beneficiaries of your RSP or your RAF to be a Canadian charity, and your executor can claim the donation receipt to reduce tax on the terminal return. Thirdly, you can consider a charitable gift annuity. Prior to death, an individual can make a contribution to a charitable gift annuity and receive an income stream for life and designate any residual to a registered charity. Typically, if you make a donation, if you make a contribution to a charitable gift annuity, let's say it's $100,000, you'll get a donation receipt for about 20 to 25% of the amount contributed. And it's a good practical way to provide an annuity for yourself. And also, if there's a residual and you've done it with a registered charity, generally speaking, the residual, you can tell the charity to allocate that residual to the Lord's work. We'll talk more later. If you do it with an insurance company, often if there's a residual, if there's something left over, they just keep the residual as a profit. So doing it as a charitable gift annuity with a registered charity is a good idea. And of course, in Canada, to make it work, it has to be a registered Canadian charity. Number four, receipt of death benefits from an insurance policy are generally tax-free whenever the beneficiary is the estate or the surviving spouse. So, but double check with your insurance company because there's all kinds of different types of insurance policies out there. And donations made pursuant to your will. I always encourage Christians to, when you do your will, to consider allocating a portion to the Lord's work. The guideline is 10%, but you may want to go higher if the Lord directs. But always consider giving a portion to the Lord's will, to the Lord's work for eternal purposes, for biblical reasons. But also, there's good benefits from a tax perspective, because if you make a donation pursuant to your will, as long as it's paid to the registered charities within 36 months, that donation tax credit can be taken in the terminal return and save a lot of tax. Number six, if you own shares of a private corporation, consider an estate freeze in favor of your heirs to minimize the tax burden upon death. It can make a lot of sense, but of course, mom and dad don't want to do an estate freeze until they have enough for their retirement. But this is something, assuming they do have enough for their retirement, this is something that can be done with a private corporation, especially if you plan to pass it on to a son or a daughter and you want them to continue the business. Number seven, for individuals who have investment assets outside their RSP or their RIF in excess of $1 million, they should consider the use of a holding company. I only use that guideline on $1 million because it costs quite a bit in legal and accounting fees. Maximize the contributions to your tax-free savings account because there's no deemed capital gain upon death in respect of the assets in a tax-free savings account, so maximize those contributions. And number nine, if mom and dad start becoming incapable of managing their affairs, as a minimum, ensure that a responsible adult child has power of attorney to manage their assets, pay their bills, and of course, power of attorney over health care in case they have to go to the hospital and they become incognitive. Someone may need to make some health care decisions on their behalf or may need to be able to make sure their bills get paid. So having the power of attorneys in place makes a lot of sense. I would say something else. Some may think this is unusual, but I've seen this so many times in the last 40 years. If there's a gold digger, if you sense there's a gold digger that's after your parents' money, or even after your money, and if your parent is, if at least one parent is at least 65 years of age, then consider transferring their assets into what's called an alter ego trust. This is a Canadian tax vehicle where you want to have a sufficient number of responsible adult children appointed as trustees, normally along with the parents as well. And this can provide protection against a gold digger getting your parents' money. I've seen over the years a number of cases where typically it's a younger woman going after an older man, but it can be the other way. It can be a younger man going after an older woman, or they can even be the same age. But if you sense there's someone that's come, let's say your dad has died and your mom's still alive, and there's somebody that's befriending your mom and you're a little suspicious of their motives, you could consider an alter ego trust to transfer their assets into the alter ego trust in order to protect those assets. One of the reasons is because if your mom and dad have not been assessed as being incapable of managing their affairs by a doctor, at least this is under Ontario law at present, then if the gold digger comes along and gets them to sign a new will or a new power of attorney, I've seen cases where the gold digger gets the money and the kids, mom and dad's kids end up getting nothing. So you need to just take that in mind. And if this arises, be sure to get some legal advice. Because again, the laws can change and obviously you're going to need legal advice to set up an alter ego trust. I would say this. Most assets can be transferred into an alter ego trust, except for the retirement income fund or the RSP. And the reason for that, if you want to transfer that in, it's going to be immediately taxed, and you're probably going to have a big tax bill. So generally, you don't want to do that. An alter ego trust does have the benefit of avoiding probate fees when your mom and dad die, so that's a savings. And if your parents, again, if they have a significant estate, you need to get some professional legal and tax advice, because, of course, this is just a high-level overview I'm giving you. But these rules could change, and you probably need some specific advice, because people's situation can be quite different. Okay, transferring assets to a child with unrealized gains. This is something that's so important. Sometimes parents will decide to transfer assets to a child. It could be stocks that have gone up in value or rental real estate or whatever. And they've got unrealized capital gains. They've gone up significantly in value since they were originally purchased. And the transfer to the next generation, even when mom and dad are alive, will trigger capital gains under Section 69 of the Income Tax Act. And so you need to be really careful of that. I think of a case, if you remember back in 2000 to 2002, we had the tech bubble. I think of a case where a situation, they weren't my client, of course, but I found out about it later, where mom and dad transfers some shares of appreciated stock in Nortel. That triggered a capital gain, which they didn't realize. And then eventually, when the stock was sold by the son, the value was much, much less, and there wasn't even enough money there to pay for the tax bill. So do not do a transfer of any asset with an unrealized capital gain without getting some professional tax advice, for sure, because the tax on the capital gain under current law can be as high as 27%. Now, I'd like to talk about some risks for an executor. Let me think of a real-life case study. I've seen this so many times, but a number of years ago, a fellow, his dad had died, and then later his mom died, and there was a significant amount of money. It was not a huge amount, but there was an amount of money and available in the estate, and he had two siblings, and so he thought, we're each entitled to one-third, so he basically liquidated the assets, and he allocated one-third to each of his other two siblings and a third to himself. He didn't realize that there's big tax implications when somebody dies, especially if there's an RIF or an RSP. And later, when he went and had the terminal return filed by an accountant, the accountant told him the following April that there was a big tax liability and that he's personally liable for it. And so he had to go back to his other two siblings and try to get the money back. In one case, he got the money, their share of the tax bill, but in the other case, he didn't. The other sibling was a bad money manager. They had already spent the money. And he, as the executor under the Income Tax Act, is personally liable for it. And he got stung. He got stung for quite a bit of money. So if you're appointed as the executor of the estate, do not distribute any assets of the estate until you get some professional tax advice to make sure that enough is withheld to cover the taxes, and of course enough is withheld to cover any liabilities, because often you don't know what all the liabilities are initially. I'd like to deal with the second case study. Wayne and Rachel are married, 78 years of age, and they have three adult children as follows. Cindy has a learning disability and is unable to work. She is currently in a group home and enjoying it. Wayne and Rachel must pay about $1,500 a month for her care, net of the government subsidies, and Cindy is currently 54 years of age. Okay. Joe, their second son, is irresponsible with money. He earns an above-average income but spends more than he earns and has accumulated significant debts. He often asks family members for loans but generally never repays. Stephen, their third child, manages money God's way. Stephen is willing to be the executor of his mom and dad's estate, and he's willing to be the trustee of the funds set aside for Cindy, but Stephen does not want to be the trustee of any funds set aside for Joe, because Joe is likely going to pester him often for money, which could sour their relationship. Here's a few figures, and these are just sample numbers. If your figures aren't the same or if they're not as high, don't worry about it. It's the concept and the principles here that are really important. In this case, Wayne has a retirement income fund of about $350,000 and a home jointly owned with his wife, Rachel. The fair market value is about $650,000. And personally, they own some guaranteed investment certificates of about $200,000. So their total assets is about $1.2 million. Wayne receives a pension from his employer, but that will end after he and Rachel have both died. Wayne and Rachel's home has been their only personal principal residence since the day they purchased it. Their mortgage was paid off many years ago. Wayne and Rachel have an excellent understanding of God's Word on finances. They have trained all of their children in terms of what the Bible says on finances, but unfortunately, Joe would not listen. And Wayne and Rachel have managed money God's way for decades. They have no debt, they follow a budget, they give regularly to the Lord's work, and they have sufficient funds for retirement. Question: assuming that you were their financial advisor, what advice would you give to Wayne and Rachel in terms of their priorities as it relates to their estate plan? Provide a reference to Scripture for each point. And I'll also talk about some projections. Also, if you can, do some projections as to how they should allocate their estate pursuant to their wills. And give that some thought and prayer. Think about it. What should be their priorities? And what should they do? Now, I know you may not have time to do the projections, but what should be their priorities in terms of their will? Here's my suggested solution. First, ensure that sufficient funds are available to meet the needs of Cindy. Remember, Cindy is the one who's disabled. She's unable to work. And we indicated in the case study that she needs about $1,500 a month to meet her needs, net of government subsidies. So times 12, that's about $18,000 a year. And let's just assume that Cindy lives for another 30 years. Remember, she's 54, but let's assume she lives for another 30 years. So her care would cost roughly about $540,000. So as a result, Wayne and Rachel should probably include a clause in their will that instructs the executor to transfer the first $200,000 of Wayne or Rachel's RIF into a registered disability savings plan with the beneficiary would be Cindy. Remember, that can be done tax-free, saves over $100,000 of tax on the terminal return. Now, that means Cindy still needs about another $340,000. And so the next thing I would suggest is that they allocate $340,000 under their will into a testamentary trust where Cindy is the beneficiary and Stephen is the trustee. Since Cindy is disabled, meeting her needs is, I believe, the first priority. 1 Timothy 5:8 says if someone doesn't provide for the needs of their own family, they're worse than an unbeliever. So meeting Cindy's needs because of her disability and unable to work, I think, is the highest priority. And I've assumed any income earned on the investments. I've done these calculations very simple. I've assumed any income earned on the investments will be offset by increased costs for Cindy. So I've taken a conservative approach here. The next thing I think that should be done is to assess the tax implications on death of the last to die between Wayne and Rachel. The transfer of $200,000 from their RIF directly into the RDSP, that's a Registered Disability Savings Plan, is likely going to save about $100,000 in tax. So that's a good thing to do. We know that's something they should do. Secondly, sell a home from which no income taxes should arise because it's been their personal principal residence since the day they bought it. Number three, there will be no tax implications in respect to the GICs as there's no unrealized gains. Typically, the fair market value of a GIC is equal to whatever the cost is. There may be some accrued interest that has to be reported, but there should be no deemed capital gains. There will, however, be a significant tax liability on the terminal return in respect to the fair market value of the retirement income fund as of the date of death in excess of the $200,000 transferred to the Registered Disability Savings Plan. And so that net amount right now based on the current value of their RIF is $350,000 less the $200,000 equals to about $150,000. This could result in a tax bill as high as about $75,000. So that's a significant tax bill. A simple solution here would be to instruct the executor in their will to give $150,000 to the Lord's work. This would eliminate the tax problem completely, eliminate the tax issue completely. And it's consistent with good stewardship because if you do the calculations, $150,000 over $1.2 million of their total assets is about 12.5% of their estate. So they're giving more than 10% to the Lord's work. And there's going to be rewards in heaven when they get there. In Matthew 16:27, Jesus said, "When the Son of Man returns in his Father's glory with his angels, he will reward each person according to what he has done." Again, that's Matthew 16:27. Number six, the remaining funds, which is $650,000 from the home, $200,000 from the investments, that's the GICs, less the $340,000 that's allocated to the testamentary trust for the benefit of Cindy, that would leave $510,000 for Joe and Stephen. Now, this is where Wayne and Rachel really need to pray and discern God's will. They really need to discern what God wants them to do. Remember in Luke 22:42, Jesus said, "Not my will, but yours be done." And they need to pray and ask God to direct them. In Psalms 25:12, it says, "Who then is the man who fears the Lord? God will instruct him in the way chosen for him." So they need to pray and to discern God's will regarding how much they should allocate to Joe the bad money manager, and how much they should allocate to Stephen and rewarding him for his biblical money management. Remember, in the parable of the talents, Matthew 25, God did not allocate the same amount to each servant, and he actually rewarded those servants who were faithful. And the one servant that was unfaithful, he even took away what they have. Now, I'm not suggesting that they exclude Job completely from their will, but I think it's biblical, and we talked about that in a previous session. We'll talk about it again. It is actually biblical for mom and dad to consider allocating a larger amount to Stephen for his biblical money management and a lesser amount to Joe. Obviously, they have to pray and discern what God wants them to do. And the final allocation is really between them as the Lord. Cindy, the disabled one, her needs have been met and provided for. That's consistent with 1 Timothy 5:8. Secondly, God's work gets more than the 10%, and Wayne and Rachel will be blessed in heaven. Remember in Acts 20:35, Jesus said, "It is more blessed to give than to receive." And remember, your will is your last act of stewardship. It's so important. Your will is the document that's going to determine your final stewardship decision as to where the assets go after you've left this earth. And as Paul said, we brought nothing into this world. We shall take nothing out of it. So it's your last act of stewardship. It's your final decision. And it's so important. Most people don't really give a lot of consideration as to how, and prayerful consideration, and reading God's word as to how they should allocate their assets pursuant to their will, but it's so important. Number three, in this case, with the tax planning I've done here, the government gets nothing, and that's good stewardship. Number four, because the parents love Joe, they will still give him something, but with the purchase of the annuity, it will protect Joe from squandering all the money quickly, and the use of the annuity removes stress from Stephen, because if you tried to use the trust, set up a trust for Joe, and have Stephen as the trustee, the odds are that Joe, the bad money manager, is going to be hounding Stephen often for money, so it relieves Stephen of that stress. He can just purchase the charitable gift annuity, and Joe gets his monthly payment for the rest of his life.

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1: Hi, I'm Joshua. I'm the summer student here at the D-Berg Radio. 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I'm very excited to be a part of this amazing team. 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So what is CamSafe? CamSafe is a database where you can let the local police know you have a security or doorbell camera. It does not give them a live video of your home. They are not able to view any of the video without your permission. 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If a crime happens nearby, the police can quickly see who might have captured helpful video with the map and send a request to see the video. It's entirely up to you to share the footage with them. 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You can register your camera at camsafe.ca. 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
1: I don't understand how Grandpa can be so happy. He's in so much pain and can barely get out of bed.
2: His happiness doesn't come from how he feels. It comes from who he knows. It's a great day here at Keys for Kids, and I hope that you're doing well, too. As always, I'm Zach. My math teacher growing up was someone I really admired. He'd been in a terrible accident and lived his life in a lot of pain almost all the time. But even though his body hurt most of the time, he managed to be one of the happiest people I knew. He always told me it was because he knew Jesus was with him. It reminds me of Psalm 33:21. It says, "In him our hearts rejoice, for we trust in his holy name." Our story for today is entitled, Trust and Praise. Gabby's grandpa was in a lot of pain. His hands were nearly crippled, and he sat in a wheelchair when he was able to get out of bed. Gabby thought she would be miserable if she were in his place, but every time she visited him, he seemed to have a smile on his face. "How are you so happy all the time?" Gabby asked as she sat in his living room with him one afternoon. "God's been good to me," Grandpa said, humming softly. Gabby's brow knit. How could he say that when he was in pain? "What are you humming?" Gabby asked. "It's a song about God being good all the time," Grandpa said. "We need to trust him no matter what we face. We need to remember that he is good and has given us eternal life through his son Jesus." "I wish I had faith like you," Gabby said. Grandpa patted her hand with his gnarly one. "Did you ever read about Paul being put in prison?" "I'm not sure," said Gabby. "Well, when he was beaten and put in prison, he still sang and praised God. Everyone who heard him was shocked." Grandpa smiled. "I want to be like that." "And I want to be like you," Gabby said. Grandpa went back to humming, and Gabby leaned into his shoulder. She felt bad for him because of his pain, but he was one of the happiest and most content people she knew. She wanted to be like him when she was older, rather than a lot of the grown-ups she knew who weren't nearly as happy or friendly. "God can get us through all kinds of terrible times and the pain we face," Grandpa said softly. "Because Jesus died and rose again to save us, we can be joyful and praise him no matter what. We just need to trust him and know that he's with us." Grandpa smiled at Gabby. "Maybe I could teach you the words to the song I've been humming." "Sure," Gabby said. She was eager to learn as much as she could from her faith-filled grandpa. Well, how about you, then? Do you know someone who's happy even when life isn't easy? We all go through hard, painful times in life, but we can still be joyful and praise God because of what he's done for us. If you know Jesus as your Savior, he's given you eternal life and promises to be with you through every difficulty you face. So trust him and praise him no matter what life brings. Our key verse, once again, Psalm 33:21.
0: In him our hearts rejoice, for we trust in his holy name.
2: 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I would love to help you out. As always, my name is Zach. 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
3: 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Welcome to Adventures in Odyssey.
4: Hi there. I'm John Avery Whittaker, but you can call me Whit. My friends and I are about to set off for a time of wonder and excitement. You want to come along? We'd love to have you join us for today's adventure in Odyssey.
5: Hi, Mom. Is Dad here? you need me, I'll be shaking nervously in the corner booth.
6: Hey, what's going on over there?
7: Just some workers putting up a fence.
6: And here I thought it was me.
8: I've met pit bulldogs with better attitudes.
6: Men are rodents.
9: Perhaps.

0: little caramel topping, and there you have it, Charles. The world's best ice cream sundae. Oh, wait a minute. I forgot the most important part. The cherry drop.
1: The what?
0: The key to any great sundae is the cherry drop. You hold it up over the sundae and drop it right in the middle. There's not a man, woman, or child in Odyssey who can drop cherries like I can. Right, Whit?
2: What was that, Connie?
0: Here goes. Yep, plop, right in the middle. What a shot.
3: Mr. Whitaker, might I have a word with you
0: about this? Hey, nice shirt, Eugene. That looks good on you. Hmm? Okay, who wanted the banana split?
3: Excuse me, Miss Kendall.
0: I just said I like your shirt.
3: And what exactly is wrong with it, might I ask?
0: I said I liked it. It's nice.
3: Uh-huh. Miss Kendall, I assure you that I am quite capable of recognizing sarcasm when I hear it.
0: I was being serious. I like your shirt, Eugene. Lighten up.
3: You mean you're saying you just complimented me?
0: Well, your shirt, yeah.
3: Excuse me, Mr. Whitaker, but I think I feel faint.
4: Oh, hey, Connie, you wouldn't be excited about your dad coming today, would you?
0: My dad? Is he coming today?
4: When's he getting here again?
0: 8 minutes, 47 seconds.
4: Well, it'll take you that long to get home. You better hurry.
0: You're right. I'll see you later.
4: Have a good time. Oh, are you going to be able to teach the Bible study Tuesday night?
0: Yeah, sure. My dad's leaving Tuesday afternoon.
4: Do you have a topic yet?
0: Well, no, but I'll think of something.
4: All right. See you next week.
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0: Hi, Mom. Is Dad here?
8: Actually, he's...
0: Oh, that's right. He said he'd go to the hotel first. What's the number there?
8: Connie, your father's not here.
0: He's not? Something wrong?
8: No, he's fine, but he's not coming.
0: What? Why?
8: Well, he had to stay in California. April's mother got sick, and she's in the hospital. He had to stay.
0: So, what, he's not coming at all?
8: I don't think so.
0: Oh. Okay.
8: Now, he told me to tell you he's very sorry. You all right?
0: Yeah, I'm fine. It's okay, I understand.
8: Oh, I'm sorry, honey.
0: It's okay. I'm just gonna go sit on the porch for a while.
8: All right.
9: Hello there, Connie.
0: Oh, hi, Mr. Mitchell.
9: Nice day, isn't it?
0: Yeah, I guess. Seems like every time I come out here, you're sitting on your back porch.
9: At my age, most everything that's interesting to you can be seen from your back porch.
0: Really?
9: Of course not. I just like getting out in the fresh air.
0: Hey, what's going on over there?
9: Just some workers putting up a fence. My son's idea. I don't get around too well anymore, and he thought it'd be a good idea to put it up to keep out thieves and such.
0: Oh.
9: Don't like the idea much myself. My son seems to think it's necessary.
0: How often do you see your son?
9: He visits me every Sunday.
0: You get to see your son every week?
9: Sure.
0: What if he's busy some Sunday?
9: Yeah, he usually makes time somehow.
0: Must be nice.
9: What was that?
0: Nothing.
1: Connie? Hey, Connie?
0: Oh, Charles. Yeah?
1: I asked for a chocolate soda.
0: You did? Oh, that's right, you did. Sorry.
1: No problem.
0: I don't know what's wrong with me today. Maybe I'm coming down with something.
1: Don't you feel good?
0: I don't feel like being here, that's for sure.
1: Where do you feel like being?
0: Home. Just want to get out of here and do nothing but eat candy bars and watch TV until I don't feel anything anymore and this whole worthless day ends. What do you think about that?
1: I think I'll skip the soda. If you need me, I'll be weeping in the corner booth.
4: Eugene, that's the way I was thinking about doing it.
3: But might I suggest, Miss Kendall?
4: Connie? What are you doing here? I thought I gave you the day off.
0: You did. I decided to come in anyway. My dad couldn't make it.
4: Oh, anything wrong?
0: No, he just had to stay in California. April's mother's sick.
4: I see. Well, I'm sorry, Connie.
0: It's okay, Rolly. I understand. I mean, I'd do the same thing if I were him. I completely understand.
4: Well, I'm sure he'll be able to come sometime soon.
0: Yeah, I'm sure he will. Excuse me, I'm going to grab some more cones in the back.
3: Quite a contrast to excitement from this morning.
4: Well, I'm sure it's an awful letdown.
3: Indeed. It reminds me of my own similar disappointment when, as a small child, I had hoped to receive a high-powered microscope for my birthday and was given instead a plastic turtle.
4: Really?
3: Well, yes.
4: Maybe we should get back to work.
3: Perhaps.
8: She'll be all right. Well, she says she's fine. Oh, here she is now. Why don't you talk to her? Connie?
0: Yeah, Mom?
8: Your father's on the phone. He wants to talk to you.
0: Really? Dad, hi. Are you coming? Oh, I see. Well, how about next month? Will you be able... Conference? Dad, who cares about... You can skip it, can't you? Oh, okay. No, it's okay. Really, it's fine. Here, Mom.
8: Bill? No, it's all right. But really, if there's any
0: possibility... Conference, I'll bet.
2: Hello there, Connie.
0: Mr. Mitchell?
2: Yep.
0: Where are you?
2: Right here, other side of the fence.
0: Oh, how'd you know it was me?
2: I'd know your door slam anywhere. Everything okay?
0: Yeah, everything's fine. Are you on your back porch?
2: No, I'm just pulling some weeds back here.
0: It's a nice fence. Tall. Solid, too. Of course, I feel like I'm talking to a wall.
2: I know. I hate it, too. I feel cut off from the world.
0: Well, there's nothing going on out here that's worth being outside for anyway.
2: Yeah, it's quite an attitude you got there. What's the matter?
0: Nothing. Really.
2: Uh-huh.
0: Can I ask you a question?
2: Sure.
0: If your son lived in, say, California, and you could get around real easily and travel a lot, how much would you visit him?
2: Well, that's hard to say. I enjoy being with him. I figure I'd have to see him at least 4 or 5 times a year.
0: Really? You travel all that distance 5 times a year?
2: He's my son.
0: Yeah, that's right. He is your son. You should visit your son. In fact, you'd be a terrible person if you didn't. Any normal father would be happy to travel that far. Isn't that right, Mr. Mitchell?
2: I guess.
0: And here I thought it was me. Well, if he thinks that I'm going to sit and worry about this for 1 minute more, he's dreaming. Thanks, Mr. Mitchell.
2: Oh, don't mention it. You know what I always say, Connie? Connie?
1: Connie?
0: Yeah, Charles?
1: Look, I don't want to bother you at all. I know you're not in the best mood today. I just thought that just maybe...
0: What is it?
1: Well, nothing big. It's just...
0: Go ahead. Tell me. What is it?
1: Okay, I asked for a sundae without nuts.
0: Oh, I see. Sure, Charles. So you don't like my sundae?
1: Well, it's just that...
0: You want me to pick off every little nut for you? Is that it?
1: Well, no, I mean, that's okay. Forget it.
0: No, that's fine. I'll just drop everything like you're the only customer in the world.
1: I'll eat the nuts. Look, I'm eating nuts. Goodness.
0: Hand it over, Charles.
1: No, really. Forget it. I'm not really in a mood for one anyway.
0: Charles?
1: If you need me, I'll be shaking nervously in the corner booth.
3: Miss Kendall?
0: What is it, Eugene?
3: I was just observing your rather rash display of emotion toward Charles, and I believe it begs the question,

0: Tense, strained, high-strung.
1: Oh, maybe a little bothered.
0: You're being diplomatic.
1: All right. Yes, she seemed upset.
0: Do you have any theories on what might be upsetting her?
1: Well, my theory is it's because of her father. But she won't tell me for sure. Every time I try to talk to her, she clams up. Whatever it is, she's going to explode if she doesn't open up about it to someone.
0: In point of fact, her volcanic disposition is already regurgitating. What do you suggest we do?
1: Well, she's teaching a Bible study tonight. Maybe getting her mind back on God will turn her around.
2: Connie, Lucy called this afternoon. She won't be able to make it to your Bible study tonight.
3: Oh, thanks, Mom.
2: What are you working on?
3: Just putting some finishing touches on my lesson.
2: Well, what are all these magazine pictures doing on the floor?
3: It's for tonight.
2: Well, they're all pictures of men. And he cut off their heads.
3: My lesson's entitled The Evils of Men.
2: The Evils of... Could you maybe give me a sample of this lesson?
3: Yeah, I guess I could give you some of the highlights. I start out with some great verses. You'll love these. Genesis chapter 2, verse 7. Then the Lord God formed man out of dust from the ground. That's my first point. Men are dirt. Next verse, Isaiah chapter 2.
2: Oh, excuse me. That was your first point?
3: Yes. Then there's Isaiah chapter 2, verse 19. And men shall enter caves of the rocks and the holes of the ground. My second point, men are rodents. They're animals who live in caves and sleep under rocks. Next verse, Jeremiah chapter 10, verse 14. Every man is stupid and without knowledge.
2: Connie, I don't think that's what those verses are about.
3: Oh, come on, Mom. Look at the examples of men in the Bible. Judas Iscariot, what a creep. Samson, real smart guy he was. They're all born that way and they're all the same. They don't care about other people's feelings. They just do whatever they want
2: to
3: do.
2: No, wait a minute, Connie. You can't go to your Bible study and teach those kids that men are... Oh, just a second. Hello? Oh, hi, Marge. Thanks for calling back. Now, I just wanted to tell
3: you... Oh, wow, I'm
2: really
3: late.
2: Appreciate it.
3: Bye, Mom!
2: What? Hold on, Marge. Connie, wait.
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4: 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We always love hearing from you.
3: You wanted to see me, Whit?
1: Yes, I did. I'd like to know what you taught in your Bible study last night.
3: Well, I just did a topical study. Why?
1: Because some of the girls came in here today and nearly took Eugene's head off every time he spoke.
3: They did?
1: Yes. Then they put Charles in a tree, hung him up by his belt loop. It's a good thing I saw him. He could have been there for days.
3: Wow.
1: Yeah, wow. The Men Haters Club, they call themselves. Well, I don't think hating people is something you should learn at a Bible study, do you?
3: The Men Haters Club, huh?
1: Connie.
3: Well, you see, I was just... Okay, I shouldn't have said those things.
1: What I want to know is why you said them.
3: I don't know.
1: Yes, you do. Now, I want you to sit down and tell me what's been eating you this week.
3: Nothing.
1: Nothing? Huh. I've met pit bulldogs with better attitudes. No one wants to go near you anymore. Now, tell me what's going on.
3: There's nothing to tell.
1: Connie, please. I'm your friend. Let me help you.

0: I don't need any help.
1: All right. It's your choice, but I want you to go home.
0: Go home? Why?
1: I don't want you here if you're going to act this way. You're alienating people and giving them wrong ideas. Come back when you're in a better state of mind.
2: On today's show, we have women who wish their husbands would watch more sports on TV. First off, we have Jeremy McDade. All he does on
3: Connie, dinner's ready.
2: Laundry, vacuum,
3: Connie?
0: What?
3: It's time to eat.
0: Oh, I'm not hungry.
3: Now, you need to eat something. You've been watching that box all day.
0: It's nothing else to do.
3: You sound just like a three-year-old.
2: Stop being lazy.
0: Hey!
3: Yeah, you and I need to talk. Well, what now? Yes?
4: Oh, ma'am. I've got a package here for a Howard Mitchell next door, but it doesn't look like he's home. Would you sign for it?
3: Oh, sure.
0: Mr. Mitchell isn't home?
4: Don't believe so, ma'am.
0: Well, he's never gone. Did you knock?
4: Oh, yes, ma'am.
0: Maybe he's on his back porch.
4: Well, I wouldn't know. The front gate on his fence was locked.
0: Let me go check.
3: You know, she's right. He does spend a lot of time out there.
0: Mr. Mitchell? Are you there, Mr. Mitchell? Come to think of it, he wasn't there this morning either. Mom!
5: Yes?
0: Can you give me a boost? I'm going to peek over the fence.
5: Are you sure he's not a towel?
0: Well, he always tells us when he's leaving. There may be something wrong. Please, Mom?
5: Oh, all right. Put your foot in my hands.
0: Huh? Okay, here goes.
5: Oh. Can you see anything?
0: Well, I don't see him. I don't even see his chair. He must be... Mom, he's laying flat on his porch.
5: Oh, dear.
0: Push me over and call an ambulance.
5: Be careful.
0: Okay, I'll be fine. Just lift me a little higher.
5: Okay. You all right?
0: Yeah, I'm fine.
5: Oh, I'm calling the ambulance.
0: Oh, no. Mr. Mitchell? Mr. Mitchell? Oh, thank God he's breathing. Mr. Mitchell? Wake up! Mr. Mitchell! They said he's going to be okay. Apparently, he fell down and knocked himself unconscious.
1: Well, it's a good thing he has a smart neighbor.
0: Well...
1: It's frightening to think how long he could have stayed in there.
0: No kidding. But it was that new fence. It cut him off from everybody.
1: Hmm. Sounds like someone else I know.
0: Does? Who?
1: Well, think about it. Mr. Mitchell isn't the only one around here who's been cut off where nobody can help him.
0: Oh.
1: You know, Connie, sometimes it's easy to think that we can just live on our own without other people. But God made us so that we need each other.
0: I know. I just don't think I need to talk this one out. I can deal with it myself.
1: It doesn't seem to me like you're dealing with it at all. You're building up bad feelings and taking them out on other people. Who are you mad at, Connie?
0: My dad.
1: Uh-huh. I figured.
0: I was mad that he didn't come, and at the reason he didn't come. Because of April. And I didn't want to say anything because you'd think I was being selfish, and I guess I am. I mean, his mother-in-law was sick, but it's just not fair. I was looking forward to him coming, and it's always something.
1: You know, Connie, we all get hurt by people sometimes, and it's hardest when we're hurt by people we care about. But we can't let our hurt become walls and fences for us to hide behind. Sometimes we just have to let go and let people help us. And more importantly, we need to let God help us.
0: I guess you're right. Connie! What is it, Charles?
6: Please, you gotta help me.
0: What's going on?
6: There's a bunch of girls from your Bible study chasing after me. They're trying to lock me in a closet. In fact, they want to lock all men in closets. They keep on saying I'm responsible for the high unemployment rate in America. I don't think I am. Am I?
0: No. Look, Charles, I'm sorry. I said some things I shouldn't have last night. I was mad at my dad, and I took it out on the entire male gender. Men are not evil.
6: Well, that's a relief. You think maybe you could tell it to the kids in your Bible study?
0: Yeah, I will. I promise.
6: Great. I'll be cowering in the corner booth until you do. Don't tell them where I am.
0: I won't.
6: Thanks. This is such a relief. I can walk down the street without being scared. I guess I can fire my bodyguard now.
0: Poor kid. I better call off the Men Haters Club before they do some real damage.
1: Good idea.
0: I should apologize to Eugene, too. Where is he?
1: I don't know. The last time I saw him, he was talking to some of the girls from your Bible study.
0: Bible study?
1: You don't think they...
0: Oh, no.
7: Hello? Hello? Is anybody present? I assure you, this joke has now ceased to be humorous. Locking one into a closet loses its lightheartedness very quickly. Believe me, I know. Is anyone out there? Hello?
8: Ecclesiastes 4, verses 9 and 10 say, two are better than one. If one falls down, his friend can help him up. But pity the man who falls and has no one to help him up. I think Connie now has a better understanding of these verses. It's always better to share your problems, especially with someone who can help, like your parents, a teacher, or your pastor. Well, that's all for today. If you ever want to write to us, we'd love to hear from you. Just send your letter to Odyssey, Colorado Springs, Colorado, 80995. 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And don't forget to ask how you can get a copy of today's episode. It's called Fences. The address once again is Odyssey, Colorado Springs, Colorado, 80995. 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Our production engineer was Mark Drury. And Chuck Bolte was our executive producer. And I'm Chris, hoping you'll join us again next time for more Adventures in Odyssey.

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1: And this is Harlow.
0: We always love hearing what you think of our show.
1: Yep.
0: In fact, sometimes we might just walk up to you and ask.
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8: We have 5 boys. Ever since the oldest, who is now 19 in college, has been little, we've traveled with Odyssey, and it's always been, instead of how many more miles, Mom, it's how many more Odyssey tapes, Mom or Dad, till we get there.
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11: And sometimes I've actually referred back to an Odyssey episode and I've said, well, what did Witt say about that? Or how was the situation handled? And do you think it was a good way to handle it? So it has kind of promoted some discussion along those lines.
8: Underground Railroad. Many interesting discussions out of that one. And just what was the whole Civil War about? Was it really slavery? Was it states' rights? How did this affect the individual families? How would we react if we were in their shoes at that time? So many of those types of discussions have been generated.
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0: cared for her niece, Lamarana also began serving others. 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She even cleaned floors when she had spare time, and if a patient was sad, she sang a song and danced for them. Though her plans were interrupted, Lamarana's willingness to serve became a blessing to many.
1: Find out more about Mercy Ships by browsing to mercyships.org.